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7: Hey everyone, Subby here with a look at your SkyTrack weather forecast for West Central Missouri, brought to you by our good friends over at Gary's Towing. If your car says no and you need a tow, give them a call at 660-885-HELP. Well, for this evening, we're going to have partly cloudy skies early on with a slight chance of an isolated thunderstorm with lows heading down near 70 degrees. Mostly sunny for your Saturday with the heat really beginning to crank up with highs into the lower 90s.
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0: 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They are located in both Clinton and in Erie. Well, for this evening, we are going to have partly cloudy skies early on with a slight chance to see an isolated thunderstorm with lows heading down near 70 degrees. Mostly sunny for your Saturday with the heat really beginning to crank up with highs into the lower 90s.
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3: Fox News, I'm Jack Callahan. The Senate has passed a tough Russia sanctions bill named for the late Senator Lindsey Graham, who'd pressed hard for it.
4: The package penalizes countries continuing to purchase Russian oil and gas. Supporters say the measure will choke off a major source of revenue for Russian President Vladimir Putin to fund the war against Ukraine.
3: Fox's Jared Halperin. The Senate has yet to vote on the confirmation of Acting Attorney General Todd Blanche, but that could come tonight, part of a so-called Votorama to clear the calendar for their August recess. Iran says it's continuing talks with Oman over the Strait of Hormuz.
5: They say they are getting very close to a deal. President Trump is insisting he's personally involved in any deal. He expects an announcement that could come as early as today.
3: But Saudi Arabia says it's bracing for possible attacks from Iranian proxies in southern Iraq and northern Yemen. 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
6: Hey everyone, Tubby here with a look at your SkyTrack weather forecast for West Central Missouri, brought to you by our good friends at Clint's Bar and Grill in downtown Calhoun, where good food and friends meet up. Stop in for some hometown hospitality. Well, for this evening, we are going to have partly cloudy skies early on with a slight chance of an isolated thunderstorm with lows heading down near 70 degrees. Mostly sunny for your Saturday with the heat really beginning to crank up with highs into the lower 90s.
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7: Hey everyone, Subby here with a look at your SkyTrack weather forecast for West Central Missouri, brought to you by our good friends over at Gary's Towing. If your car says no and you need a tow, give them a call at 660-885-HELP. Well, for this evening, we're going to have partly cloudy skies early on with a slight chance of an isolated thunderstorm with lows heading down near 70 degrees. Mostly sunny for your Saturday with the heat really beginning to crank up with highs into the lower 90s.
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3: News. I'm Roxanne Evans. The United States and Iran are closer to a deal on the Strait of Hormuz. So U.S. officials say a possible agreement could restore commercial shipping through the vital waterway for the world's oil. The Senate passed the sweeping Graham sanctions bill targeting Russia and making it more expensive for countries looking to buy Russian oil and gas. The bill named for the late Senator Lindsey Graham. President Trump announcing $3 billion worth of new investment aimed at bolstering U.S. mining rare earth minerals. The president saying will boost the economy and help the next generation of miners.
4: I'm thrilled to announce that we're delivering $100 million to train the next generation of American miners. And you have a lot of you are in the room right now.
3: Well, rare earth minerals are essential for weapons production. 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
2: News. I'm Chris DeMeo. The Senate's working on getting a vote on confirming Acting Attorney General Todd Blanche. Senator John Kennedy thinks Blanche will be confirmed, but when is anyone's guess?
3: You could probably give me 2 hours and some good scotch, and I still wouldn't be able to explain it to you because I'm just not sure.
2: Kennedy on Fox's America Reports. Meantime, the Senate's working on a bipartisan stopgap spending bill before leaving D.C. to begin the recess on Monday. House Majority Whip Tom Emmer says the Senate needs to step up the pace.
4: It's very frustrating when we pass these things and nothing happens over on the Senate side. It drags and it drags.
2: Emmer on Fox Business's Maria Bartiromo's Wall Street. A federal appeals court rules President Trump can't build the White House ballroom without congressional approval. 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

0: News. I'm Deborah Valentine. A federal appeals court ruling that construction of the White House ballroom must halt due to a lack of congressional approval. Deputy Chief of Staff Stephen Miller argues the $400 million facility is a national security facility.
1: Shame on these judges. Let's get real in this country. Let's have a court system that actually upholds the law instead of making them.
0: Stephen Miller of Fox's Ingram Angle, President Trump blasted the decision as unjust while vowing to appeal. The Senate honoring the late Senator Lindsey Graham by passing a tough Russian sanctions bill that bears his name.
2: On this vote, the yeas are 86, the nays are 11. The 60-vote threshold having been achieved, the bill is passed.
0: It makes it more costly for countries to purchase Russian oil. 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
2: News, I'm Chris DeMeo. A federal appeals court rules construction of a White House ballroom must come to a halt. That's ticked off Deputy Chief of Staff Stephen Miller.
3: To keep the president safe, to keep his family safe, to keep senior officials safe, visiting dignitaries safe. We just had the attack at the White House Correspondents' Dinner, and we're actually having this conversation. Shame on these judges. Let's get real in this country. Let's have a court system that actually upholds the law instead of making them.
2: The ruling says the president must get congressional approval before the work resumes.

0: A firefighting helicopter crashes while battling a wildfire in Utah. Deputy Commander Tyler Hecht says that his crew hasn't yet been deployed to the crash area.
1: At this point, we didn't want to put them at any more risk until we know it's safe. So that's an ongoing conversation with us in fire.
0: The condition of those on board are not known. 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
3: I'm Deborah Valentine. Todd Blanche may be confirmed as U.S. Attorney General before Congress goes on summer break. This despite backlash over his nomination. Senator Eric Schmidt on Fox's Hannity.
4: I think the president picked somebody immensely qualified in Todd Blanche. And like I said, redirecting the focus of the Department of Justice away from the weaponization that we saw under the Biden administration.
3: Louisiana Senator Bill Cassidy Friday signaled his yes vote, giving Blanche the necessary votes for confirmation. A firefighting helicopter crashed. Well, fighting Utah's wildfires over Fish Lake National Forest. Tyler Hecht is Deputy Incident Commander with Great Basin Incident Management Team 2.
5: We're expecting hopefully within the next 24 hours to be able to get into the crash site. We're looking for every opportunity to do that. It's just based on safety of those responders to get there. Unfortunately, right now, the fire conditions are just not allowing that to happen.
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2: I'm Chris DeMayo. President Trump calling on the Supreme Court to overturn a lower court ruling which ordered the construction of the White House ballroom to stop.
3: The majority of the judges wrote, "We are aware of no instance in American history in which a president unilaterally and using privately collected funds demolished substantial portions of the White House that Congress authorized to be built and American taxpayers paid for until now."
2: Fox's David Spunt, President Trump argues the ballroom will include bomb shelters and defense capabilities. A firefighting helicopter crashes while battling a wildfire in Utah. Deputy Commander Tyler Hecht says his crew hasn't been deployed to the crash area.
4: At this point, we didn't want to put them at any more risk until we know it's safe. So that's an ongoing conversation with us and fire.
2: The condition of those on board are not known. 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
1: Fox News, I'm Deborah Valentine. Republican Senator Bill Cassidy of Louisiana says he'll vote for Todd Blanche as Attorney General, likely paving the way for Blanche to be confirmed to lead the DOJ. More from Fox's Chad Pergram.
2: Cassidy supports Blanche, even though President Trump ended his Senate career working against him in the GOP primary.
1: Cassidy announced his support Friday on the Senate floor. A federal appeals court halts construction of the $400 million White House ballroom because Congress has not approved the project.
3: President Trump says the ruling is a national security threat. He has expanded the size and scope of construction to include what he describes as a desperately needed military center, complete with bomb shelters, medical facilities, missile-resistant steel, and drone proofing.
1: Fox's Jared Halpern reporting. President Trump vows to appeal the ruling to the U.S. Supreme Court. 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
4: I'm Chris DeMeo. It's looking likely that the Senate will confirm President Trump's acting attorney general as attorney general. This despite a couple of Republicans putting up roadblocks.
5: Susan Collins, a couple of days ago, the Republican from Maine, she said she was a no. Early this morning, Lisa Murkowski, the Republican from Alaska, said she was a no. So then this came down to one vote with the former Senate Majority Leader, Mitch McConnell, being out. Bill Cassidy, the Republican from Louisiana, he said this morning that he is a yes. There could only be two GOP no's with former Senate Majority Leader Mitch McConnell out.
4: Fox's Chad Pergam on Capitol Hill. The Senate passing a stopgap spending bill that would avoid a government shutdown in October. The Senate version is different than the House version, which was recently passed and would have to be reconciled. America's listening to Fox News.
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5: Fox News, I'm Deborah Valentine. The Senate has passed a resolution funding the government through December 11th and confirmed the nomination of Todd Blanche as Attorney General prior to summer recess. Former VP Kamala Harris speaking at the Inspirnola Charter School Inspire the City rally, criticizing the Trump administration's ongoing conflict with Iran.
6: They'll spend $125 billion on Trump's war in Iran while folks can't even cover their basic needs here in America.
5: Harris said the best way to stop the administration is through the midterm elections. A firefighting helicopter crashed in central Utah while battling wildfires. Tyler Hecht, deputy incident commander.
7: At this point, we didn't want to put them at any more risk until we know it's safe. So that's an ongoing conversation with us and fire.
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0: 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Hey everyone, Subby here with a look at your weekend SkyTrack weather forecast for West Central Missouri, brought to you by our good friends at Gary's Towing. If you're in a bind and you need a tow, give them a call at 660-885-HELP. Well, we are going to see plenty of sunshine over our weekend, along with high temperatures on the rise to the lower 90s. We are going to continue to see those hot temperatures through at least the middle part of next week before another system tries to move across the middle part of the country.
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They're located in both Clinton and in Uri. We are going to see plenty of sunshine over our weekend, along with high temperatures on the rise to the lower 90s. We are going to continue.

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3: News. I'm Paul Stevens. The Senate early this morning confirming President Trump's acting attorney general as the permanent AG, Todd Blanche. This despite some Republicans putting up roadblocks.
4: Susan Collins, a couple of days ago, the Republican from Maine, she said she was a no early this morning. Lisa Murkowski, the Republican from Alaska, said she was a no. So then this came down to one vote with the Senate Majority Leader, the former Senate Majority Leader, Mitch McConnell, being out. Bill Cassidy, the Republican from Louisiana, he said this morning that he is a yes. There could only be two GOP no's with former Senate Majority Leader Mitch McConnell out.
3: And that is Fox's chat program on Capitol Hill. The Senate also passing a stopgap spending bill that would avoid a government shutdown in October. The Senate version different than the House version. They have to be reconciled. America is listening to Fox News.
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6: Hey everyone, it's up here to look at your weekend SkyTrack weather forecast for West Central Missouri, brought to you by our good friends at Clint's Bar and Grill in downtown Calhoun, where good food and friends meet up. Stop in for some hometown hospitality, where we are going to see plenty of sunshine over our weekend, along with high temperatures on the rise to the lower 90s. We are going to continue to see these hot temperatures through at least the middle part of next week, before another system tries to move across the middle part of the country.
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11: And welcome to another exciting edition of Better Horses. I'm your host, Ed Adams.
12: And I'm Merle Arbo.
11: And you know, Merle, we're thrilled to have with us, as we dive into an hour packed of expert insights all about the equine world, we got professional advice and shared passion by developing true, deeper bonds with our horses.
12: Ed, we have an incredible lineup today featuring some of the most respected people in the equine industry. Whether you are a seasoned competitor or just starting your journey with horses, there is something in today's show for everybody. First is Caitlin Conley of Conley Equine. Coming to us from Linwood, Kansas, Caitlin is a professional trainer who specializes in developing young horses with a focus on a solid foundation. Today, she'll be sharing her philosophy on preparing young prospects for success in the show ring and beyond. Caitlin is known for her patience, clear approach that ensures a horse is not only physically ready, but mentally ready, prepared for their careers. And also, on a side note, Caitlin is a very good friend who I've known a long time, Ed.
11: And looking forward to hearing from Caitlin. And Merle, we got coming up a 26-year veteran in the professional farrier world. His name is Kit Gillihan. And you know what? We had a great discussion about the unique and overlooking challenges that the farrier world is having. And you know what, Merle? We don't have enough young guns coming up. And Kit's going to give us some insight of what that looks at and what are the demands of the trade is evolving throughout the modern world.
12: Ed, if anybody wants to complain about their farrier, I suggest they grab a set of tools and try to put one shoe on their horse. You don't understand how difficult that is. It's a art, not a science, to hit a moving target with flies and twitching and everything else. It is very much an art in my eyes.
11: They are invaluable. I agree.
12: Ed, and our last guest is Dana Hocana. Recognized as one of the top female trainers in the quarter horse industry, Dana has coached numerous world champions across multiple disciplines. She joins us to discuss her core mission, building better partnerships through better horsemanship. Dana will explain

0: Implementing her humane training methods, focusing on developing body control and a willing, happy partner that stays soft and responsive.
1: Oh, that's going to be great. So let's grab yourself a cup of coffee, settle in, as we get started with our own Better Cattle segment with Mark Alpold. Mark?
2: Well, thank you very much, Ed. Great to be with everybody here once again as we roll the calendar now into August. Seems like every 30 days we kind of shake our heads, you know, and say, wow, I can't believe it's June and the school year is over. And then can't believe it's July here, and we're going to be celebrating July 4th. Well, here we are rolling through the first week of August, and a lot of kids going back to school next week. I had my grandson here going to be a senior at K-State. Had some from his college friends that are also going to be seniors here last week, and they're heading back to Manhattan here next week. And you and I'm older than you, Ed, but I remember... We remember growing up that we didn't start school until after Labor Day. But we were, of course, in school right up through the first couple days of June. My son lives in Wisconsin, and interesting, they still follow that calendar at public schools, or at least where they're at. I don't know if that's wholesale across the entire state of Wisconsin, but their schools don't start until after Labor Day. Yeah, but they do go up till the 8th or 10th of June every year. You know, talk about time moving on. My wife found this that and shared with me this week, and it says, time is moving faster than we think. So 2027 is now just 6 months away. COVID was more than 6 years ago. And here's an interesting thought here, Ed. 2007 is already further away than 2040 is as we come to 2040. Those born in 1990, a lot of our kids or grandkids, those born in 1990, they're only 14 years away from turning 50. The bottom line, that time doesn't stop for anyone, so make every moment count. So throwing that in there, how time marches on and getting ready for a new school year. Well, you know, I want to look back here at the month of July. Interesting, I do keep track of 48 different commodities on a daily basis here. Of course, grains, livestock, but also financial markets, energies. And we look at the month of July, and interesting and not surprising that the grain and the livestock kind of switch positions during the month. With the in the grain trade, the only grain that actually ended the month in the red was oats, down 4%. But of course, that extended hot, dry weather in July helping soybeans gain 5% when all was said and done the month of July. Corn gained 5.5%, and wheat rebounded from their harvest lows, and wheat up 8.5% from the 1st of July to the end of July. Conversely, we know live cattle, feeder cattle, have been riding the tight number scenario all year long. But well, those long traders seem like they threw in the towel the last couple of weeks of July, as we know. And we look at overall the bottom line for the month of July, feeder cattle lost 4% and live cattle down 5%. We know that they're making some headway here and rebounding. And with that in mind, we take a look at the futures trade here. October live cattle, we're going to target a 235-238 area here through the end of this week and longer term into next week and middle of August. October feeder cattle, we look at the 345-348, kind of looking out there longer term of where this market might target as we try to get through this rebounding stage that started last week. U.S. Cattle area in the drought was up another 4% last week. So, we certainly have you feedlot operators in mind dealing with not only the drought, but the heat as well as the dry weather scenario. So, that's going to wrap things up for us, getting us started here on this week's edition. Ed, thanks for, again, inviting me in. And, folks, have a profitable week ahead.
1: All right, thank you, Mark. We appreciate that. As we have more Better Horses coming your way, I'm your host, Ed Adams.
0: And I'm Merle Arvo.
1: And we'll be right back right after these messages.
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0: State University College of Veterinary Medicine. And, you know, I think the New Year's, you know, everybody's going in for a great New Year's. I know you are.
1: Well, yeah, I'm always thinking the next year's got to be better, you know.
0: So everybody's looking to see, hey, what can I do as far as the economics of where I sit, as far as horses where I go. I'm excited about our next guest. We have Caitlin Connolly, and she's with Connolly Equine, and she is a professional trainer, and more importantly, she likes to dabble in tack, and she's located in Linwood, Kansas. And Caitlin always has good quality horses and tack available, and we're going to talk to her about the business side of it. But first, let's welcome Caitlin Connolly. Caitlin, welcome to Better Horses.
2: Thank you. I'm glad to be here.
0: So we want to kind of set the stage for our audience here, for our listening audience. You're not a giant professional trainer. You're not a small trainer. You're kind of right in the middle. And we want to talk to you about professional economic impacts and talk about horse enthusiasts. So just so that our audience knows, there is 6.9 million horses out there. Those who participate in horse activities is 19% of the country, and those who spectate on horse events is 9% of the country. So with that in mind, we have over 30% of the households in America that have some type of connection with horses. So Caitlin, with you being a trainer, and you also like to sell horses, and you even dabble in the tack industry, if somebody wanted to get in the business of what you're doing, what are some of the things that you would recommend? What are the things you have to look out for, especially when you're training to big events like the Color Breed Congress and the Pinto World that we always see you at?
2: Well, I think it's something that you have to want to have a passion for, and even at a young age, it's not something you go to college for and you get a degree in. It's a lot of trial and error. You got to get the connections with the people too. And Merle can probably agree to this. When we were younger, we worked for a lot of people for not a lot of money just to get experience and just to be around horses.
1: Where are those people now?
2: Well, exactly. And that's the thing. I think a lot of the young people, too, I think this industry needs to be real careful because it is getting a little harder to get into from a very local level, because there's not a lot of, like you said, there's the high-end people and then the lower-end people that start the people, getting them involved. That's kind of, I feel like, the biggest lacking situation of this industry, because we still have to get people involved and want to be involved and not just have to go buy a high-end horse right off the bat, especially for a 6 or 7 year old kid. First, they got to get started with lessons, and you know, that's why my husband does the tack deal. I plead the fifth on the tack deal because I can't keep up with his buying and spending habits.
0: Okay, so that's a good qualifier. We'll run with that.
2: Yes. And, you know, just getting them involved is the hard part.
1: Yeah, yeah. Well, and Caitlin, you know, like, you've come up through it, and I know you and I go way back, but a lot of our listeners don't. Can you kind of tell us, you know, briefly about how you got started and your journey to where you are now?
2: Well, I grew up in it. My dad, Kevin Hood, he is a horse trainer. My mom was very involved with it too. You know, so I was raised in it. I mean, from a young age, as soon as I was born, horses were there. You know, every Christmas we went and did chores and we went to horse shows. I mean, that's just how I was raised. So I either made a decision, and I love to ride. I mean, I love to ride. I love the horses. And, you know, my sister was raised the same way, but didn't have the passion for the training or the people. You know, she was a great showman. So I think it just takes a certain kind of wiring in a person's brain to want to pursue the training career and to start a business. You have to be self-motivated. You have to be a money manager. You know, and one thing people always told me is, and I didn't believe it, and now I've kind of got to the point in my career where I do believe it, that the horses are not the hard part, it's the people. So it's managing the people more so than the horses, but still, if that makes sense.
1: Yeah. Well, and you have to wear a lot of hats too. You know, you're a truck driver, you're a banker, you're a psychologist. Horse training isn't it's just one part of your job, isn't it?
2: Yes. And honestly, like I said, the horses, and I feel like you and I, Merle, are at a point in our careers where we can say this, is the horses are the easy part. You know, it is.

0: It's finding a semi load of hay or shavings and making sure you have a good vehicle and a good truck and trailer that you can go down the road in. And
1: you bring up an interesting point is, you know, I think there's a lot of horse trainers that get into training because they like the animals. They like the, you know, like they like the alone stuff. They probably are a little introverted, you know, in that sense. And mm-hmm. you're very extroverted, as is Joe, of course, and we've been friends a long time, but you know, but people are more social than others. And I think it helps if you're not naturally social to how did you overcome that? You know, being more social than not.
0: Well, and honestly, Joe is a great balance for that because I feel like when I first really started on my own, you know, I was probably 19-ish. I went and worked for Steve Heckman for a few months. And then I went to Colorado and worked for Nancy Wright through the end of the year. And then I kind of went out on my own. And I grew up doing the painting horses. And then I had a really, really good quarter horse gilding that I took everywhere to the quarter shows. And I knew no quarter people. But I just remember I just went to work. I mean, I just literally went to work. I tried to talk to people, but, you know, I would only take three head to the horse show because that's all I had for the quarter deal. But I had a great set of quarters. And since then, I just worked. I mean, I did my job. I didn't get caught up in the drama or anything like that. It built your reputation to where people wanted to work with you. Now that's mainly what I do. I mean, I go to the color breed stuff, but mainly the quarter horses is what I have now.
2: Yeah, and if you're just joining us, we're talking to Caitlin Connolly at Connolly Equine. She's located in Lidwood, Kansas. You can check her out on her Facebook page. Also, we've had the highlight, Caitlin, on our Better Horses episode television. You can check it on YouTube, episode number 218. You mentioned something that I thought was very interesting, and the horses industry, we got really affected in the Great Recession back in 2008, 2009, and full registrations went down. And now, since then, we have seen an uptick with over 280,000 foals being registered in the 2000s, and it's increasing exponentially, 7.6% every year. So, Caitlin, we're seeing on all sides, the industry's growing, the population's growing, but you and I both know, so does Merle, a special training and people that know what they're doing to eliminate anybody getting hurt, and the safety mechanisms are important for these people that are getting into the horse industry for the very first time. How many greenhorns do you get coming to you?
0: You know, this is a tricky subject, especially in my household, because I live right outside Kansas City, so I could get a whole bunch. My husband would love to start a lesson program. I tell him I don't have the time, and I think it's a really big void. So I don't get as many greenhorns as I would like, if that makes sense. And it's kind of a mixed emotion because we need people to start the greenhorns. We need people to start the lessons to get the people involved. But when you're somebody like myself, time becomes a factor. And you can only ride and train and coach and give lessons to so many people. So that's a really great question, and that's kind of an area in the business that's a little tricky right now, I feel like.
1: And the liability in insurance is astronomical for those lesson programs, too. I don't think people understand what it costs to have a lesson horse in the barn per month, keep it trimmed. I mean, even a minimal amount of maintenance.
0: Yeah, the maintenance on them, I mean, you know, from like we talked earlier, and Merle, we both are on the same page with this, is the banker part of it. Yeah. I mean, to give how many lessons you have to give to keep one horse in the barn, or to keep one horse in condition, or two horses in condition, it might be six lessons by the time you feed it, keep it in a stall, keep its feet good. So you're working for free for six lessons, whether that's a 30-minute lesson or hour lesson, however you figure your numbers out, you know?
1: Right.
0: So when you put it in, it's no different than, I always use this example, a truck and trailer. People want to go buy a brand new truck for $100,000 or a brand new trailer for $100,000 to $150,000. Well, I mean, that's kind of what they cost now. I mean, how many training horses is that?
1: Yeah,
0: you know,
1: exactly.
2: That's a lot of training horses. I think we identified a gap here. Is there is a need for a lot of trainers.

0: to come on board and bring up the greenhorns, because there's a lot of them, especially those who are having boarding barns. First of all, I want to thank you, Caitlin Connolly, for joining us here on Better Horses. And if you want to hear more about Caitlin Connolly, you can check her out on our Facebook page at Connolly Equine. And Caitlin, would you like to give out your number, or want everybody to go to the Facebook page?
1: All right, I'll give out my number. My number is 785-313-0396. And any greenhorn that wants to call me, just tell him to give me a shout.
0: There you go. That's a good start. I want all of our listeners to stay with us as we got more Better Horses coming your way. I'm Ed Adams.
2: And I'm Merle Arbo.
0: And we'll be right back right after these messages.
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0: help. Well, we are going to see plenty of sunshine over our weekend, along with high temperatures on the rise to the lower 90s. We are going to continue to see those hot temperatures through at least the middle part of next week before another system tries to move across the middle part of the country.
1: Summer. Banana daiquiris, banana boat suntan lotion, and banana hammocks. Well, hey, 2 out of 3 ain't bad.
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3: And welcome back to Better Horses Radio. I'm your host, Ed Adams, and today we're going to talk about one of the concerning issues that we have is not enough young guns going into these verticals that we need about big animal care and custody. So with me today, I have Kit Gallahan, who's been a farrier for over 26 years, and he has been doing this for quite a long time. Let us welcome him to Better Horses Radio. Welcome, Kit.
4: How are you guys today?
3: Well, good. Hey, for our listening audience, let's set up the issue here. You've been a farrier for over 26 years. Can you describe to our listening audience, for those who don't know what a farrier is, what it is and what it's like to be a farrier?
4: Well, when we say farrier, normally we're talking about equine care. It can bleed over into other large animals as well, but mainly all I've ever really done is horses. Basically, we're maintaining their feet, keeping them where they're running sound, which we're more of a guardian to keep lameness from happening, if lameness does happen. Hopefully we're equipped mentally and physically to take care of it.
3: Yeah, now you've been studying this type of the feet for large horses for a very long time, and you've been doing it for 26 years. So it's got to be a pretty good job, right?
4: Oh, it's a great job. I mean, it's just been good to me. It's not easy physically. Not easily, you know, any small business is hard from a financial standpoint to get up and rolling. But yeah, it's been really good to me. I recommend it.
3: Okay, so we talked to our veterinarians, and they talk about there's not enough veterinarians coming up through the schools. Mm-hmm. But let's talk about the farriers coming up. So there's a lot of young guns out there that want to know what they want to do in life, and if they're into any type of large animals, this is kind of like the perfect situation. But talk to us about, is there going to be a need for farriers going down the road?
4: Oh, most definitely. Yeah, we don't have enough young guys. Not near enough. You know, years ago when I went to shoeing school, I think it was less than 5% actually made a living, you know, made a career out of it.
3: Wow.
4: And I know that's even less now. I know it's even less. What graduate shoeing school actually make a career of it.
3: So is the generation that is coming up, call them the alpha generation or the millennials, is there a different attitude towards it, or is they do not have enough exposure as they were kids?
4: Oh, great. Now we're going to get political.
3: Yeah, now we're going to, now here we go, no, listening
4: no,
3: audience.
4: They're definitely different. I mean, like, you know, they don't want to do the numbers that some of us used to do when, you know, the amount of horses it took to get good. It takes a lot. You just got to get underneath them, you know. That's really the only way to get expertise at this job is experience. You know, it's really hands-on. So a lot of these young guys don't want to do that many horses a day, and they want to make the same money that we did, you know, that we do now. And they don't realize it took, you know, 10 years to build your business, or 15 years to build your business, or 17 years to get into the barns you wanted to get into. You know, they're coming in and seeing us guys who are around 50. I'm not there yet, but close. And they want that career that took 20-some years to build, you know.
3: Good point. So let's level set the expectations for those who have no idea about what it takes. Let's talk about how many horses you do, and I don't want you to set your income out here on nationwide radio, but what can a farrier from a low to a high make, and how many horses can they do when they're really skilled? How many can they get done in a month or a week or however you measure it?
4: Well, I mean, it's kind of like real estate or cutting hair, you know, very similar type business models. There's really no peak to how much you can make. I mean, if you're willing to travel, you can charge more, and all of that sort of stuff. So there's really no peak, and there's really no bottom. Like, you can just do it on the weekends, you know, and it's a great side hustle. But if you want to do like 8 a day, you know, that's 40 a week for a 5-day week. You know, if you want that book turning over at 6 weeks, you know, so you need at least 5 full weeks of horses. You know, there's 200 horses at a bare minimum to be on your book. I've cut back now, but at one time I had over 600 horses on my books. So
3: it is comfortable to say that a farrier can make over 6 figures if they really hustled. Is that a fair statement?
4: Oh, yeah. It definitely depends on part of the country you're into.
3: Sure.
4: As well. I mean, like Kansas City here, we have a –

0: really good horse clientele, but we have also have a lot of trail riders and things like that. So it's a little bit more challenging to build that. There's not a lot of big barns, and there's lots of competition for said big barns. I talked to a horseshoer years ago out, and we were at the American Farriers Association convention, and he was in Kentucky, and he'd been shoeing horses, I think, for 25, 30 years at the time, and he said every horse he'd ever shod was on 1 9-mile stretch of road.
1: Oh, wow.
0: So your profits would go up because you don't have near the expense. One of my biggest financial expenses is my truck, you know, and the amount of wear and tear it gets, you know. But if all your horses are on one little road, then you don't have near the expense and wear and tear on that truck.
1: Let's talk about the learning curve. You've been doing this for well over two decades. Does the learning stop at a certain point? Do you feel like you got it down? Because horses don't change much. This industry hasn't changed in, what, 200 years, give or take? So what's the learning curve on it?
0: Oh, it's changed a lot. The learning curve, I mean, if you stop learning, just like anything, you're going backwards. The learning curve, the biggest change has been the ability we have now to conglomerate with a vet and understand the radiographs and all of that side of it, where guys used to just nail on shoes and they took guesses at what was going on inside the hoof capsule or up the leg. And now with what we can do with all the technology is amazing. And so we can get a lot more dynamic, so to speak, with our horseshoeing. We can say, hey, this horse is 2 degrees low, and we can lift him 2 degrees. We're used to it. It's like, how we're going to guess in here. We think raising his palm or angle is going to help, you know, and we'd have to just try it and see.
1: So technology has really brought you there.
0: Technology is the difference.
1: Has the horses changed, the breeding, the wear and tear of horses, or what's your thoughts there?
0: I think so. I mean, we've bred for specific traits, so we've, you know, when you breed for specific things, you lose information, you don't gain it. So a lot of times, you know, like our race horses, their feet, I don't, more than likely aren't as good as they were 50 years ago, because we've bred for speed and not worried about the feet, and we'll get a vet and horseshoer to keep them sound. You know, similar with a lot of the breeds, we breed for color in the paint horse thing. Now they've done a very good job at getting their feet and keeping them in a good spot. But, and inside like the quarter horses deal, which I do a lot of quarter horses, you know, used to a quarter horse was a quarter horse, and now we have cutting horses. They look completely different than a halter horse. Inside that breed, you might have 4 or 5 really different lineages of horses that don't look anything alike, in my opinion.
1: Right.
0: You know, I mean, so how we approach them, how we shoe them is different. The job they have is different. What we're going to put on their foot for, you know, said job is going to be different. So
1: if you've motivated me to be a farrier, what are the first steps I need to go to learn how to get into this job description? What should be my first steps? What's your recommendation?
0: Well, if you don't know anything about it, which is amazing how many people get into this world and have never rode a horse, you know, find a barn to work at, you know, somebody like you to come get around them, see if you even like the animals first. Then second, jump in a horseshoer's truck just a few times, just see if you even like what it looks like to be a horseshoer, and then go to shoeing school. That's the quickest and most effective way. There's a lot of good horseshoeing schools now. Used to, there was only 5 or 6 in the United States, and now there's a pile of really good ones, you know. Some right here in the state, some just over in Oklahoma, a couple in Colorado, you know, and out west, some really good ones, as well as some in the east, so.
1: Now, this is not like a university. These things just go on for, like, what, 3 to 6 months? What's your
0: Well, they've changed that a lot, too. You know, used to, you could go to a 2-week program or a 4-week program or a 6-week program. Now, most of them, I think their shortest program is 2 months. Most of them are encouraging 24-month, more of a trade school type lineage. It takes a lot more. I mean, when I got out, I grew up sitting on these things. I mean, I've been crawling on them or under them as so long as I can remember. And so I had already started doing my own when I went to shoeing school. I already had a book of horses before I went to shoeing school. Now I look back and think how crazy that was. Anybody was paying me to shoe horses.
1: Yeah.
0: You know, so when I say full time, it's from after I got back from shoeing school. It really will give you a lot of knowledge to, and then once you get out of shoeing school, you can get on with a horseshoer like me or some of the other, you know, journeyman horseshoers around here and get paid to learn. Where I'm not going to pay you unless you've come out of shoeing school. You know, if I have a baseline of I know he or she knows this much, you know, and can do this much, then I'm going to start you at a pay. And then that'll just go up the better you get, the more you understand how I want it done, how I like it. Because this is a bit artistic, you know. Everybody's got a different style. I can pick up a foot and I've been shooting

0: on here obviously a long time and tell you pretty much who did it.
1: Very good. And if you're just joining us, we're talking to Kit Gillihan, and he is a farrier that's been doing this for over 26 years. Last question, and finally, do we not do enough to encourage young generation to get into this side of the fence? Because it is kind of a niche market, if that makes sense.
0: Well, to be completely honest, it's changed so much. You know, 90% of my customers are women.
1: Okay.
0: So, you know, even if I shoe for a married couple, I most of the time deal with a woman. So we're seeing less, and the vet schools are saying the same thing. We're seeing less young men enter the trade. And the young women I know that are coming out of the trade, I don't know if they physically can't or physically don't want to, which is probably the smarter. They might be smarter than us. That's a good point. To do as many. So it may take 3 females to do what 1 male was doing, at least. That's, and that may be the case with young men entering it too, but right now, I mean, when I went to shoeing school, there was 2 girls in a 16, you know, class of 16. Last time I checked, it was over 50% were female. And if they don't want to or physically can't, I don't know which, do as many, then it's going to take a lot more of them to cover the same amount of horses.
1: That's a good point.
0: And I know the vet trade is running into that as well. Yep. You know, we just don't have, we have more females entering the trade, and a lot of them are really good, but if, you know, we need more young men somehow to encourage young men to enter the.
1: And I think that's our challenge. And you're right. I think that's the industry where we're seeing a lot more females than males, where back when we were growing up, we never saw a female at a rodeo, especially riding. So now it's a dominant course. Well, Kit, I want to thank you for joining us. I appreciate that. And we appreciate the information. I'd like to come back. And it's been about a year since you joined the Better Horses. So yeah, we figured we'd do our annual radio show together.
0: Good. I always enjoy doing it. It's a blessing to me.
1: Kit Gillihan, everyone. And we'll be right back with more Better Horses. So stay with us. We'll be right back right after these messages.
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9: Good afternoon, everyone. Welcome back to the Farm Forecast, heard exclusively right here on 95.3 KDKD and brought to you by our good friends over at Clint's Bar and Grill, located in the heart of downtown Calhoun, Missouri. Matter of fact, this weekend would be a great time to run to Clint's to try one of their signature desserts and cool off, because we are really going to crank up the heat over the next few days. We will dry out over the weekend with daytime highs into the low to mid-90s. Our next chance to see some rainfall looks to come in around the middle of the week as the system begins to pull out from out west and track across the middle part of the country. We just need to keep those timely rains coming for the fields and we'll continue to look great. Even though temperatures will be in the 90s but cooling off by the end of the week, cattle sales should see a nice rebound in the sale barns. I do believe that most barns have reached the bottom

0: the livestock trade, and we only have one way to go, and that's up. Looking ahead into the month, I'm seeing many opportunities still to receive some nice rainfall. Let's hope that that trend continues through harvest. That's it for me today. Have a great rest of your afternoon.
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2: 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Well, coming up on this weekend show in segment two, we're going to discuss an anti-dumping case regarding Mexican strawberry imports and what it could mean for the industry more broadly. Daniel Pickard, head of Buchanan Ingersoll and Rooney's International Trade and National Security Practice and lead counsel for Strawberry Growers for Fair Trade, will join us for that conversation. After the bottom of the hour, Farm & Ranch Media's Susan Littlefield sat down just a few days ago for a conversation with the newly elected chairman of the U.S. Grains and Bioproducts Council, Jay Reiners from Nebraska. We'll hear their conversation coming up. And then we're going to close the show and hear a bit of my recent conversation regarding the ag economy and the markets with David Widmar from Agricultural Economic Insights. As we get things started here today on the show, the news of the week on Thursday, the Senate Agriculture Committee's markup of Farm Bill 2.0, the Agricultural Act of 2026, it failed to advance on a 10-11 vote. And the bill was left in recess until Chairman John Bozeman calls the committee back into session, likely in September, after the Senate returns from its August recess. At the center of the impasse, a dispute over shifting SNAP benefit costs to states. Democrats want a 2-year delay, Republicans offering a 1-year delay. And that was the chief hangup here. There was a number of amendments that did make it onto the legislation, including country of origin labeling on a 17-6 vote. The committee also permanently moving the Food for Peace program to USDA, reauthorizing a cost share grant program under the Rollover Prevention and Safety Act for retrofitting older tractors with roll bars. Nationwide sales of E15 stayed in the bill. A fix to California's Proposition 12 did not make it in as an amendment as it stands right now. There's a lot of moving parts here and a lot of frustration across rural America and across the ag industry as the Senate failed to move this out of committee here and now left things in recess, trying to find a path forward when they come back to Capitol Hill. On Friday late morning, Chairman John Bozeman held a press call with the media to discuss where things stand with the farm bill. And I want to share the question that I asked of Senator Bozeman on that call, essentially asking him, you know, where do we go from here? How do we find a bipartisan path forward to get the farm bill completed, finish the job, and update this essentially decade-old policy? Here is the question and answer I had with Chairman Bozeman. Well, thank you, Chairman Bozeman. I appreciate it. And I'm sure you and many others are frustrated with this process here. And my colleagues on this call may ask more specific questions, but I want to ask you from a big picture standpoint here. I mentioned frustration.

Long list of ag groups, of course, sending out releases yesterday talking about their concerns that this process is stalling out. Essentially, you know, when the 2018 bill was written, and I know there was a lot of updates in the One Big Beautiful bill, but, you know, from the time it was written till now, we're basically a decade old here in terms of this farm bill. What is it going to take to get a bipartisan bill across the finish line?

0: Well, I'm sure you are as well. So, I mean, talk about that a little bit. What is it going to take to get this process across the finish line, Chairman?
1: You know that I'm not one to get too excited about things and, you know, just try and figure out how we can move forward. And that's what I'm doing is figuring out how to move forward. But I also am very, very frustrated and very irritated that we essentially provided between the big, beautiful bill and now, you know, finishing out with this, we provided pretty much what Farm Country has asked for. And we still have the opportunity to go to conference and improve it more, and will. G.T. Thompson's done a tremendous job. Their committee's very serious about getting this done, I think, especially around election time. But it's not happening. And what we're seeing is it's this continuing, whether it's shutting down the government or whatever, this continuing mode of operation that the Democrats are using to try and hold people hostage. And the farm community, the people that you all are so close to, I talk to them every day, you talk to them every day, and you all do a great job of presenting the news they need, you know, as they go forward and trying to make a living. Right now, if you're growing something out of the ground, you're not making a living. And there's no recognition of that at all on the other side. And that's really what frustrates me to great end. So we're going to continue pounding on them, and my members are going to go home and talk to everybody that will listen to them about the inequity of this and how we need to get this done. And then, two, the farm community itself needs to rise up and say, enough is enough. Get your act together, and let's get this done. Because the problem is they have nothing to do with this. They don't know anything about state error rates and, you know, all that's going on that way. That's our responsibility to figure out. But I tell you, when you look at these error rates, there's just no justification for it. Now, this isn't fraud. It's sloppiness. It's mismanagement. But these are the kind of things that lead to fraud. These are the kind of things that we saw in Minnesota, you know, with billions of dollars being wasted. And we haven't really gotten into the fraud aspect of the program. So this is just mismanagement. We are also going to chip the cards in this bill so that the recipients, many of them get scammed. Their cards get read and their deposits depleted by criminals, and they just lose that money. It's much harder to do that with a chip card, and it will reduce about 80% of the fraud. So you know, we're trying to help that program. We're trying to help our governors. We give them off-ramp, and yet Democrats refuse to take it.
0: Once again, a lot of moving parts here. We're going to have to see where this all goes. You can read more about what happened in Thursday's committee markup meeting at agricultureofamerica.com. Couple other news notes real quick. The political winds, they're a-blowing with the November elections just around the corner, but that may not be where the biggest market volatility will arise. Mike Zuzulo, president of Global Commodity Analytics, says he'll have his popcorn ready to watch the weather and supply numbers.
2: I'm kind of discounting China in terms of their demand. I think the trade relationship with China after President Xi's visit here in September, if the president wins the midterms, my assessment is that China's demand is probably going to be less, not more, and that the trade frictions will increase, not decrease.
0: And Zuzulo sees a blockbuster battle brewing.
2: Global El Nino, the Japanese have coined it as Godzilla El Nino. I've kind of coined it Godzilla El Nino versus Mothra, which is the Fed. So if you guys remember, and ladies remember, the Godzilla-Mothra battle movies of the late 60s, you'll get it.
0: Once again, Mike Zuzulo with Global Commodity Analytics. 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Coming up next, we'll talk about a strawberry anti-dumping case with Mexico. Daniel Pickard will join us for a legal conversation. Coming up next on AOA.
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7: 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Well, we've been covering a various litany of anti-dumping cases here in recent months on AOA. Well, right now we want to take a look at another case, an anti-dumping case that is looking at Mexican strawberry imports as the root issue. Joining us now for a conversation to tell us more about this specific case and what it means for the U.S. strawberry industry, he is head of Buchanan Ingersoll and Rooney's International Trade and National Security Practice and lead counsel for strawberry growers for fair trade. Daniel Pickard is with us here today on the show. Daniel, thanks so much for the time and hope all is well. Appreciate you joining us.
8: Yeah, thanks so much for having me on the show, Jesse. It's a pleasure to be here.
7: I would love to just start, and can you give folks who are listening in a bit of an overview of this specific anti-dumping case that's out there right now?
8: Yeah, sure. So why don't I take a quick second to talk about what an anti-dumping case is, and then I can drill down specifically into strawberries, if that makes sense. So an anti-dumping case is really a government investigation done by two different federal agencies, the U.S. Department of Commerce and the International Trade Commission. They proceed on parallel paths, and the investigation must be concluded within 13 months. And the Department of Commerce makes a determination whether imports are unfairly priced. And the International Trade Commission, which is an independent quasi-judicial agency, makes a decision whether the domestic industry has been injured or is threatened with injury as a result of imports. If both the Commerce Department finds dumping, unfair pricing, and the ITC finds injury, then an anti-dumping order is issued for a 5-year period. It requires imports to be fair.

0: fairly priced, and then that anti-dumping order can be re-upped every 5 years. So that's how the process works. And right now we are in the beginning phases of a case on fresh winter strawberries from Mexico. So the case was filed on New Year's Eve, December 31st. Both agencies make a preliminary determination and then a final determination. So the ITC made a preliminary determination that the domestic industry is injured. And on August 18th, the Department of Commerce is going to make its preliminary determination whether strawberries from Mexico are being sold at unfair prices.
1: So looking at why a case like this matters for U.S. growers and consumers as well, I think it's multifold here. Talk about this a little bit, Daniel, and why these cases, these types of anti-dumping cases matter.
0: Yes. So I've been doing anti-dumping cases for 20 plus years. I actually started as an attorney with the federal government and the International Trade Commission. They can literally save entire domestic industries. So regardless if it's a steel product, a chemical product, or an ag product, these cases force imports to be sold at fair prices. So as a result, it allows U.S. industries to regain market share, increase the volume of their sales, start to return to selling at profitable levels. They can dramatically change kind of market dynamics. And we've been part of industries that were kind of on their, it's not an exaggeration to kind of say that they were on their deathbed. And these trade cases can turn that around 180 degrees.
1: I have to wonder, too, with so much focus on trade right now by the Trump administration and tariffs and you name it, and trying to minimize the trade deficit overall and the ag trade deficit, is that putting some extra emphasis on cases like this, do you think?
0: I think very much so. So I think there's two different things going on. One is there's all of this talk about trade and tariffs. So it's more at the front of people's minds than ever before. I mean, if you think about it, there used to be a period of time where discussions of trade were never on the front page of the New York Times or the Wall Street Journal, that trade just wasn't a pressing issue. Now, every single day it's in the news. So I think people are thinking about it more and more. And then the difference, a lot of these tariffs that have come out from the White House have been politically driven, right? They're decisions by the president or Secretary of Commerce or the U.S. Trade Representative. So with all of that political discretion, some of those tariffs can come and some of them can go, and then they get moved up and they can get moved down. Anti-dumping cases function as a matter of law. If you prove those two elements, right, that they're sold at unfair prices and that they're injuring the domestic industry, then you get relief as a matter of law and a minimum of 5 years. So I think both things are right. It's because of all of the trade and tariffs discussion, people are thinking about it more. But because there is such kind of concern regarding some of the political discretion and uncertainty in there, I think it's also driving people to look at anti-dumping cases more and more.
1: Thinking about next steps with this specific case, Daniel, what happens next when it comes to the Commerce Department, ITC, et cetera, et cetera? Where do things go here moving forward?
0: Yes. Yeah, so as of August 18th, and it will actually technically kick in the next day, that's a major milestone in the case. So as I was talking about, first, the ITC makes a preliminary determination, then the Department of Commerce makes a preliminary determination, then the Department of Commerce makes a final determination, and then the very end, the ITC makes final determination. But what's really unusual about trade cases is the domestic industry doesn't get relief at the end of the case. It gets relief about halfway through. So so as of August 18th, assuming that the Department of Commerce makes an affirmative determination that dumping is taking place, anti-dumping duties will kick in immediately thereafter. So for example, if the Department of Commerce finds that

0: Mexican strawberries are being dumped at the rate of 25%. Right after that, somebody who was trying to bring in $1 million worth of strawberries would have to put a cash deposit down of $250,000. It will likely significantly decrease the volume of unfairly priced imports coming into the United States.
1: Thinking about the potential outcomes here as we get close to wrapping up our conversation, Daniel, I mean, what could the outcome mean for future anti-dumping cases related to agriculture, et cetera, et cetera? I mean, you know, talk about that and share some final thoughts, perspective for folks as we're watching this unfold and move forward.
0: Yes. So I think there are dozens of industries in the ag space that are following this. The idea that low-priced Mexican imports have been taking market share away from American farmers, that's not a new story. That story's been going on for 20 years. So if this works for, and this was brought originally to provide relief to the Florida strawberry growers, because there is a unique provision in the law that allows regional industries to bring cases. If they're successful and it returns Florida growers selling more at healthy prices and allows them to invest in increasing their acreage and all of the other investments that are necessary for any good farmer. If it's successful for them, I think then that's going to be a signal to other ag, other parts of the ag industry that this could work for you too.
1: Well, we appreciate the insight, and we're going to have to stay in touch as this case moves forward and have you back on when we see some movement and potential outcomes with what's happening with this anti-dumping case surrounding strawberries with Mexico. With that, lead counsel for strawberry growers for Fair Trade, Daniel Pickard, thanks for joining us here on the show to tell us more. We appreciate the time.
0: Thanks so much. It was a pleasure.
1: Once again, Daniel Pickard, lead counsel for strawberry growers for Fair Trade, joining us to tell us more about that anti-dumping case surrounding Mexican strawberry imports. One of many trade-related items we're going to continue to watch and pay attention to here in the weeks and months ahead. 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Well, the delegates of the U.S. Grains and Bioproducts Council have elected a new chairman of their board of directors. And that chairman comes from the state of Nebraska. Coming up next here on AOA Weekend Edition, Farm and Ranch Media and American Ag Network's Susan Littlefield sat down with Jay Reiners, the new chair of the U.S. Grains and Bioproducts Council. We'll hear their conversation coming up next here on AOA Weekend Edition.

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1: Well, as we talked about at the top of the show, the Senate Ag Committee's markup of the Agricultural Act of 2026 failed to advance Thursday on a 10-11 vote, leaving the bill in recess until Chairman John Bozeman calls the committee back into session, likely in September, after the Senate returns from its August recess. The vote broke down almost entirely along party lines. At the center of the impasse is a dispute over shifting SNAP benefit costs to states, where Republicans want a one-year delay in the SNAP cost share.

0: requirement. Democrats want a 2-year delay instead, arguing a 1-year window would let states with the highest error rates avoid cost sharing longer than states that have already improved. A long, long list of ag groups coming out after the fail of the vote here to move this out of committee, saying and urging the Senate Ag Committee to continue pushing forward to find a path on getting Farm Bill 2.0 across the finish line. And the frustration that I and many folks in agriculture continue to have is that we just can't seem to get something done on Capitol Hill. Now, granted, Republicans did get a lot of Farm Bill items completed in last summer's One Big Beautiful Bill Act. They say about 85% of the Farm Bill was taken care of there, but you still have to get the rest of the job done. And that is the frustration that I and many folks in agriculture continue to share about the hang-up and the lack of bipartisanship surrounding this Farm Bill. My ask of you as senators and House members go into the August recess, make your voice heard and ask them why we can't get the Farm Bill across the finish line. Make sure they know how frustrating this is for rural America. We'll have more AOA Weekend Edition coming up after this.
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0: 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Well, here just a little over a week ago, the delegates of the U.S. Grains and Bioproducts Council elected a new chairman of their board of directors during their 66th annual meeting in Milwaukee, Wisconsin, and that was Jay Reiners from Nebraska. Farm and Ranch Media and American Ag Network's Susan Littlefield sat down for a conversation with Jay to talk about his election as a new chair of the U.S. Grains and Bioproducts Council.
5: So I think first and foremost, Jay, congratulations as you take on the helm as chairman.
6: Thank you very much, Susan.
5: Let's talk a little bit about your background and the involvement you had. You and your wife just recently retired from the farming aspect, but that has not slowed you down by any means.
6: No, it's not. You know, I grew up on a family farm where I'm a fourth generation farmer in South Central Nebraska, raised mostly irrigated corn, sea corn, and soybeans. Started that in 1989 farming, and you know, I was in the guard and in college, and then came back to farm with my parents. So after 35 years, I decided to hang her up 2 crop seasons ago. None of my kids wanted to farm, and it's like I didn't like farming anymore. And what I love to do is what I'm going to be doing for the next year for Grains Council, and that's travel and promote U.S. corn. And, you know, I always get a plug in since I was on Nebraska Corn Board for 9 years. I always get a plug in, you know, for Nebraska corn and ethanol and stuff like that. And meat, you know, everyone around the world knows Nebraska is famous for its beef. So, yeah, I'm always happy to do that. And I love promoting what the U.S. has to offer.
5: I would say you are probably one of the strongest advocates I know for this agricultural industry. And your involvement with U.S. Grains, I mean, you were part of the Western Hemisphere A-Team, you were on the Asia A-Team, so you've got a lot of background experience that's going to prep you for this coming year.
6: Yes, you know, so, you know,

0: We got the USMCA renewal that's going through right now, and we have to protect and grow our largest market, which is Mexico, especially corn. And it's over a billion bushel corn crop that goes down to Mexico, and we need to protect that at all costs. And, you know, they're just on the cusp of, you know, starting to import ethanol. And I'm hoping, you know, within 6 months we get an E10 mandate from down there. So that will definitely help out our ethanol producers, you know, not only in Nebraska, but throughout the nation. You know, so, and then, you know, that was part of the Western Hemisphere action team agendas, you know, stuff like that. And then I switched over to Asia, and that's a whole new, I don't even know the words to describe Asia. It's especially Southeast Asia, you know, it's the biggest growing demographic of money flow into the world economies, and their middle class populations exploding. And first thing they always seek out is, you know, a higher quality nutrition. And so I think the U.S. is very well positioned to help supply that, you know, not only in raw commodities, but, you know, like ethanol for clean fuel initiatives over there. And you're seeing that in the Philippines and Vietnam. And I'm hoping Indonesia, you know, Japan is coming, you know, to the forefront. They're going to be a large ethanol importer. So, yeah, things are looking up on, you know, as far as bulk raw commodities that we as American farmers produce. The export market looks, you know, it's records this year, and it looks like it's not going to slow down.
1: You know, you talk about Mexico and that announcement that coming in over the weekend that they plan to boost their ethanol opportunities. I did not know that some of the bigger cities had banned ethanol in general. So what a unique opportunity you guys have to go down there and be able to talk the truths of ethanol.
0: Yeah, you know, I think they're at a 5.8 blending rate outside of three largest cities. Well, if you would just include the three largest cities in there, that'd be a huge boost. And when they go to E10, man, that's a huge market. And then you'd look to our neighbor to the north. We absolutely have to defend that ethanol market up there. I mean, Canada is going to take almost a billion gallons of ethanol. I mean, that's a huge deal. And, you know, they go to E15 mandate, which they're planning to do in a, you know, year or two. And man, that opens the door for everybody. So yeah, like I said, it's a bright spot for everything. The only thing that's lagging is milo and barley, and that is geopolitical reasons. So if we can get an India trade deal signed and across, that should help the sorghum guys, you know. And China's always a wild card on that sorghum deal. So they buy when they want to buy. So I hope that this year underneath my leadership that we can get some stuff done.
1: I was going to ask you, Jay, how do you plan to pull from your experience on the Nebraska Corn Board and the different committees and events that you've been a part of? How do you plan to pull that to set your list, kind of your bucket list of what you'd like to see accomplished in the next year?
0: Well, I think my priorities are definitely USMCA. That's at the forefront of everyone in the U.S. because Mexico and Canada are number one and number two as far as our ag trade. But then again, you know, help with the sorghum and barley. I mean, there's certain things that we cannot do. We cannot lobby the U.S. government, you know, but we can go overseas and promote and talk to their government officials the benefits of, you know, the U.S. sorghum and barley crop and, you know, stuff like that. So I'm really hopeful that we get this going back on track again, because especially the barley guys are really suffering. So I think that needs to be a priority.
1: How important do you see it having those face-to-face relationships and conversations with our buyers?
0: Extremely important. I saw that on my first international trade trip, 2016, 15, I can't remember when, you know, 10, 11 years ago, you know, how our buyers are so happy to meet their suppliers. Mm-hmm. You know, it comes from the farm. It's personable. The rest of the world knows what farming is. I mean, you can go overseas and you can talk agriculture.

0: for to just about anybody because they all understand where their food comes from. It's not the case in the Western world at all. You know, they just think we just throw seeds out there and, you know, pitchfork and corn cob pipe and we just harvest what we get, you know, or we're polluting their food and soils and stuff like that. Whereas we're not doing that. The rest of the world knows that, you know? And so when you sit down and you meet with a customer of yours face to face, they are so happy to meet an actual American farmer because they know we're the most productive in the entire world. We're the envy of the world.
1: I think one thing that's unique about U.S. Grains and Bioproducts Council is the politics are taken out of it. The first and foremost, you are there to represent the what's happening here in the United States in production and just share it with the world. And I think that's what sets you guys apart from other countries, because you're got boots on the ground all across the world and you're touting the good things that are happening in agriculture in the United States.
0: Yes. You know, and what's really going to help, we've been with the additional, you know, the doubling of MAP and FMD and some other, you know, government funding that has enabled us to be able to hire more personnel overseas, you know, and that is so critical because you look at that Southeast Asia, Oceania team and look at how many, I mean, they live out of a suitcase. They go from airport. It's not like in US or Europe where you can just drive 2 or 3 hours and you're at your next place. You have to fly 2 or 3 hours and then drive 2 or 3 hours in really bad traffic to get where you need to go. And kudos to those guys, you know, and that's same with like the Middle East, India, we call it South Asia, and Europe team, you know, they have such a large area footprint. So the more, the additional funds that we get, the more people we can hire. And, you know, that takes a lot of relief off all our main guys that are doing all the legwork.
1: As we look over your list of board of directors that you are going to have working with you all the way to Ryan LeGrand, who of course is at the helm, what do you see as some of the strengths that this board is going to bring?
0: No, so we're made up, you know, primarily of farmers, but we do have ag business and ethanol interests represented. Yeah, and then you have, you know, our board is, I am very happy with our board. We're very, you know, we each bring a unique set of perspectives to what we need to do. That gives a lot of direction to our staff in DC, which then in turns, you know, gives direction to our staff overseas, you know, and Ryan's the best fit for this position. He is well known, you know, he was in Mexico for a number of years and then he was a trader before that in Mexico. So he knows all the lingo of the trades, all that, you know, everything that needs to happen to get trade deals done. Yeah, so kudos to him. And he is very respected within USTR. And it doesn't matter if there's a DRR in the White House. He's very respected on both sides of the aisle when it comes to ag issues and trade, you know, especially in the foreign markets.
1: Well, Jay, I look forward to our conversations over this next year as you sit as the chairman of the U.S. Grains and Bioproducts Council. Anything else that you'd like to add?
0: I don't think so. I think it's going to be a great year. I mean, we got to have a great crop so we can have, but we have some great markets that are coming up. So I'm looking forward to it.
1: All right. Well, Jay Ryan is joining us today, who is the new chairman of the U.S. Grains and Bioproducts Council. I'm Susan Littlefield reporting.
2: 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Coming up next, we'll talk a little bit about the ag economy. We'll hear some recent comments from a conversation I had with David Widmar with Agricultural Economic Insights. Back with more AOA Weekend Edition right after this.
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7: 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Here at the end of July, I sat down for a ag economy and market conversation with David Widmar, economist with Agricultural Economic Insights. And we talked about a few different issues.

0: choose. We're going to take a listen to a bit of that conversation right now, starting with some thoughts and perspective on ARC and PLC payments and what producers need to know.
1: Before I jump into some of the numbers, I think we got to your point, rewind the tape to last summer with the One Big Beautiful Bill. So for 2025 production year, we're going to see payments coming in the fall of 2026. That's sort of the one that we're keeping our eye on. And Congress changed the programs in the middle of the growing season. And so they're going to give producers the highest of the two payment programs. So ARC versus PLC. So you didn't have to get the right answer to that exam that year. That risk management tool is going to pay out whichever one was the best payable. So when we look at some of the preliminary data coming out of the USDA and some other sources, we can start to zero in on where these big payments are going to be unfolding. And we're starting to see some potential big ARC / PLC payments in the Eastern Corn Belt for corn and soybeans. And we looked at those sort of as a combined payment, because most of these payments producers are going to think about this as on a payment per acre that they farm. So why are there bigger payments in the Eastern Corn Belt? It's because we had more disappointing yields, and so more likely to trigger an ARC program payment. PLC is going to be more common in the Corn Belt, or excuse me, in the Western Corn Belt and the Great Plains. This is where we had some pretty strong yields last year. Notably, soybeans is going to make its first PLC payment ever. So this program has been going on since 2014. So we finally have some PLC payments because of higher program payments. The other thing to keep an eye on for ARC and PLC is that producers are going to have to make an enrollment decision at some point, TBD, in the next 3 to 6 months, we expect. And that's going to be for the crop that they're growing today and going to be harvesting in a few months. So we have to switch between 25 and 26 ARC and PLC program payments over the next 6 months. It's going to be a little bit of a quagmire to manage and navigate, but I think the good news is that there's going to be some cash flow that producers are going to be able to look for. It's going to be variable. You're going to really want to look at your own farm-specific details and data, but it looks like there's going to be some cash flow coming from these ARC and PLC program payments headed to the mailboxes in October.
0: Well, thinking about that cash flow, and that's been the struggle for a lot of producers up and down the country, has been cash flow, liquidity. Commodity prices have been in the tank. We've had high input prices, that cost price squeeze that's been out there. And so, you know, thinking about ARC and PLC variations to your point, but a little bit of cash flow. But, you know, it's this ongoing problem with American ag right now, I think, David, the ad hoc payments and these different, you know, bailout type of payment things that happen in some ways, if it's extra farm aid from Congress or more. But we're getting ourselves into this cycle that is not good for the sustainable long-term health of the farm economy, I feel like, David.
1: We just wrapped up our quarterly farm policy monitor commentary. We published it for our premium subscribers at the beginning of July. And the quote that we highlighted in this space is, I attribute to Earl Butz, but it's more of a parable. And Earl Butz was sending a warning to those who wanted to subsidize the ethanol industry in the 1980s. And this quote is, those who ride tigers might find dismounting difficult. And I think what we're seeing is that for producers who are baking in these expectations that we're going to get big ad hoc program payments, a big ARC and PLC, and that's going to justify our debt service obligations or our cash rents that don't line up with the dollars and cents associated with raising corn, soybeans, wheat, cotton. If we get a disconnect there, it's going to be a very difficult dismount when these programs eventually come to an end. We're definitely in an ad hoc era. This has been the case since the trade war gave those MFP program payments, but I don't think we can anticipate those to last for forever. So it's going to be a difficult transition when that comes. I don't know when it's going to happen, but we have big payments, and most of those are ad hoc.
0: We're talking with David Widmar from Agricultural Economic Insights. You can find them at aei.ag. Let's talk about this as well. A bright spot that I know has been in the industry has been soybean crush. And you guys just posting some thoughts on the economic side of this. Talk a little bit about that research that you guys just put out here at the end of July.
1: One of the things that's happened is as crude oil prices and diesel prices especially have gone up after the Iran invasion, we've seen soybean oil prices go up. There's a strong correlation between diesel prices and soybean oil prices. That doesn't come as a surprise, but that's translated its way all the way back to the economy with a pretty positive crush margin for soybean processors. And what that crush margin is simply looking at what's the value of the components less

0: the price of the soybeans. And so that crush margin is about as high today or at in early parts of the summer as it was a couple of years ago. We had these really high crush margin situations. So if you look at that chart only, you might start thinking, hey, this is a good situation for producers. But one of the differences between 2022-23 versus today is that the total value of those components isn't nearly as high. So we have high crush margins because we have elevated component value, but low soybean prices. And when we look at the farm component, we're just not getting the soybean meal value. So oil prices have bounced a lot higher, but meal has been lagging. We've talked about this over the last 12 to 18 months. Soybean meal just has been at its, you know, some of the lowest levels we've seen over the last decade or near this decade lows, while oil is enjoying this upside. So the takeaway for producers is don't necessarily get excited about the opportunity for soybean prices and soybean rally because you see big crush margins. Keep in mind that if you really want to see a strong outlook for farm economy and for producers and soybean values, you want to see a combination of high crush margins plus you want to see high value of those components. And those value of those components is just lagging because of that meal.
1: Once again, that is part of my recent conversation with David Widmar, economist with Agricultural Economic Insights. You can learn more about them, take a look at their work, their research online, aei.ag. Again, aei.ag. 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I can't believe that we're already into August. It feels like time is flying by. I hope you have a safe and happy first weekend of August. And we're going to be continuing to track all sorts of issues in agriculture here coming up in the weeks ahead, especially as we go through the August recess with this farm bill in the Senate and ag policy on Capitol Hill and more. Keep it tuned right here. We'll keep you informed on Agriculture of America. Thanks for joining us. I'm Jesse Allen. Have a great rest of your weekend. We'll talk to you on Monday.
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9: I'm Paul Stevens. The Senate voting early this morning to appoint Todd Blanche as the next U.S. Attorney General.
10: On this vote, the yeas are 50, the nays are 49. The nomination is confirmed.
9: And that vote coming before the five-week August recess, Blanche taking over as Attorney General now after the firing of Pam Bondi. Former Vice President Kamala Harris making the pitch for Democrats ahead of the midterms. She says Republican priorities are misguided.

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9: Hey everyone, Subby here with a look at your weekend SkyTrack weather forecast for West Central Missouri, brought to you by our good friends at Quince Bar and Grill in downtown Calhoun, where good food and friends meet up. Stop in for some hometown hospitality, where we are going to see plenty of sunshine over our weekend, along with high temperatures on the rise to the lower 90s. We are going to continue to see these hot temperatures through at least the middle part of next week, before another system tries to move across the middle part of the country.
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0: Hey everyone, Subby here with a look at your weekend SkyTrack weather forecast for West Central Missouri, brought to you by our good friends at Gary's Towing. If you're in a bind and you need a tow, give them a call at 660-885-HELP. Well, we are going to see plenty of sunshine over our weekend, along with high temperatures on the rise to the lower 90s. We are going to continue to see those hot temperatures through at least the middle part of next week before another system tries to move across the middle part of the country.
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1: 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They're located in both Clinton and in Uri. We are going to see plenty of sunshine over our weekend, along with high temperatures on the rise to the lower 90s. We are going to continue to see these hot temperatures through at least the middle part of next week before another system tries to move across the middle part of the country.
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2: Hey everyone, Subby here with a look at your weekend SkyTrack weather forecast for West Central Missouri, brought to you by our good friends at Clint's Bar and Grill in downtown Calhoun, where good food and friends meet up. Stop in for some hometown hospitality, where we are going to see plenty of sunshine over our weekend, along with high temperatures on the rise to the lower 90s. We are going to continue to see these hot temperatures through at least the middle part of next week, before another system tries to move across the middle part of the country.
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2: Sweet.
3: Paul Stevens, the U.S. Senate confirming Todd Blanche is the new Attorney General early this morning.
4: His narrow confirmation comes after Senator Bill Cassidy backed him, and it was a key vote after Republicans Susan Collins and Lisa Murkowski sided with Democrats to oppose him.
3: Fox's Madeline Rivera, the final vote 50-49, the Senate also advancing a bipartisan interim spending bill. The U.S. and Iran could be nearing an agreement to reopen the Strait of Hormuz.
5: One potential sticking point in any deal would be the level of control Iran would have over ships that pass through the strait. Would they be able to tax them, issue fees of any kind? That's something the U.S. has already rejected, and the U.S. does have leverage in the negotiations, not only due to military force, but due to the naval blockade already in place.
3: And that is the latest from Fox's Steve Harrigan in Tel Aviv, Israel. 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
1: Hey everyone, Subby here with a look at your weekend SkyTrack weather forecast for West Central Missouri, brought to you by our good friends at Gary's Towing. If you're in a bind and you need a tow, give them a call at 660-885-HELP. Well, we are going to see plenty of sunshine over our weekend, along with high temperatures on the rise to the lower 90s. We are going to continue to see those hot temperatures through at least the middle part of next week, before another system tries to move across the middle part of the country.
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14: What's going on, everyone? Some here look at your weekend sky track weather forecast for West Central Missouri, brought to you by our good friends at Benware Tractor and Auto. 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They're located in both Clinton and in Uri. We are going to see plenty of sunshine over our weekend, along with high temperatures on the rise to the lower 90s. We are going to continue to see these hot temperatures through at least

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4: News. I'm Angelo Bavaro. The Senate confirming Todd Blanche as Attorney General overnight, 50 to 49.
5: His narrow confirmation comes after Senator Bill Cassidy backed him, and it was a key vote after Republicans Susan Collins and Lisa Murkowski sided with Democrats to oppose him.
4: Fox's Madeline Rivera. Senators did leave Washington for their summer recess without passing the Save America Act, which would require voter ID and to vote in federal elections. Vice President J.D. Vance weighing in on Fox's Saturday in America.
6: The president's priority right now is to get the Save America Act passed. I think it's absurd that we're the most advanced democracy in the entire world, and yet we don't have voter ID. That really has to change.
4: GOP lawmakers said they would try again to approve elements of that bill as part of a broader GOP budget package when they return to work in September. 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

0: 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Clint's Bar and Grill on the square in Calhoun. It's more than just a meal. It's where stories are shared, friendships are made, and neighbors become family. Pull up a chair, catch up with friends, and enjoy that small town hospitality you just can't find anywhere else. Whether you're passing through or looking to catch up, we'll see you at Clint's Bar and Grill. Good food, good folks, good times.
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7: Hey everyone, Subby here with a look at your weekend SkyTrack weather forecast for West Central Missouri, brought to you by our good friends at Clint's Bar and Grill in downtown Calhoun, where good food and friends meet up. Stop in for some hometown hospitality, where we are going to see plenty of sunshine over our weekend, along with high temperatures on the rise to the lower 90s. We are going to continue to see these hot temperatures through at least the middle part of next week, before another system tries to move across the middle part of the country.
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4: 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At 10 o'clock, we have our worship service every Sunday morning. 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

0: Hey everyone, Subby here with a look at your weekend SkyTrack weather forecast for West Central Missouri, brought to you by our good friends at Gary's Towing. If you're in a bind and you need a tow, give them a call at 660-885-HELP. Well, we are going to see plenty of sunshine over our weekend, along with high temperatures on the rise to the lower 90s. We are going to continue to see those hot temperatures through at least the middle part of next week, before another system tries to move across the middle part of the country.
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1: Fox News, I'm Paul Stevens. The U.S. Senate late night, early morning, confirming Todd Blanche as the new U.S. Attorney General and making it official.
2: His narrow confirmation comes after Senator Bill Cassidy backed him, and it was a key vote after Republicans Susan Collins and Lisa Murkowski sided with Democrats to oppose him.
1: And that is Fox's Madeline Rivera. The final vote there, 50-49. The Senate also advancing a bipartisan interim spending bill. The U.S. and Iran may be nearing an agreement, supposedly to reopen the Strait of Hormuz.
3: One potential sticking point in any deal would be the level of control Iran would have over ships that pass through the strait. Would they be able to tax them, issue fees of any kind? That's something the U.S. has already rejected, and the U.S. does have leverage in the negotiations, not only due to military force, but due to the naval blockade already in place.
1: In Tel Aviv, Fox's Steve Harrigan there. 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
9: 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Some here look at your weekend Sky Track weather forecast for West Central Missouri, brought to you by our good friends at Benware Tractor and Auto. 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They're located in both Clinton and in Uri. We are going to see plenty of sunshine over our weekend, along with high temperatures on the rise to the lower 90s. We are going to continue to see these hot temperatures through at least the middle part of next week before another system tries to move across the middle part of the country.
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14: Hey everyone, Subby here with a look at your weekend SkyTrack weather forecast for West Central Missouri, brought to you by our good friends at Clint's Bar and Grill in downtown Calhoun, where good food and friends meet up. Stop in for some hometown hospitality, where we are going to see plenty of sunshine over our weekend, along with high temperatures on the rise to the lower 90s. We are going to continue to see these hot temperatures through at least the middle part of next week, before another system tries to move across the middle part of the country.
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1: And roll tape in 3, 2, 1, action.
2: Hello, Bavaro. Vice President J.D. Vance says the U.S. is currently in the, quote, middle of the game when it comes to resolving the war against Iran.
3: We've destroyed their nuclear program. We've destroyed their conventional military. We've radically reduced their, what you might call their asymmetric military abilities. And right now, we're trying to see if they're willing to make the kind of long-term changes that would be necessary to have a better relationship with the United States.
2: The VP on Fox's Saturday in America, a spokesperson for Iran's IRGC, meanwhile claims today the Strait of Hormuz will only reopen if the U.S. accepts Iran's terms. The Senate approving Todd Blanche as Attorney General.
4: The yeas are 50, the nays are 49.
2: Republican holdout Senator Bill Cassidy voted yes. GOP Senators Suzanne Collins and Lisa Murkowski joined Democrats in opposition. 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
8: Hey everyone, Subby here with a look at your weekend SkyTrack weather forecast for West Central Missouri, brought to you by our good friends at Gary's Towing. If you're in a bind and you need a tow, give them a call at 660-885-HELP. Well, we are going to see plenty of sunshine over our weekend, along with high temperatures on the rise to the lower 90s. We are going to continue to see those hot temperatures through at least the middle part of next week before another system tries to move across the middle part of the country.
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6: What's going on, everyone? 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They're located in both Clinton and in Uri. We are going to see plenty of sunshine over our weekend, along with high temperatures on the rise to the lower 90s. We are going to continue to see these hot temperatures through at least the middle part of next week before another system tries to move across the middle part of the country.
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1: News. I'm Carmen Roberts. Shortly before sunrise, the Senate confirmed Todd Blanche as Attorney General, installing President Trump's former defense lawyer as the nation's top law enforcement official.
2: Blanche is reacting, saying, "I am deeply honored by the trust and confidence President Trump has placed in me to lead the Department of Justice as our great nation's 88th Attorney General."
1: Fox's Madeline Rivera. Blanche won approval in a 50-49 vote, with Republican Senator Susan Collins and Lisa Murkowski voting no with Democrats. Iran says it is close to finalizing a deal with Oman to reopen the Strait of Hormuz, but that deal would reportedly limit ships to a narrow route and may involve paying fees.
3: From Iran, some hardliners making extreme demands they say must be met before any deal is made.
1: Fox's Steve Harrigan in Tel Aviv. 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

0: Hey everyone, something here with a look at your weekend SkyTrack weather forecast for West Central Missouri, brought to you by our good friends at Clint's Bar and Grill in downtown Calhoun, where good food and friends meet up. Stop in for some hometown hospitality, where we are going to see plenty of sunshine over our weekend, along with high temperatures on the rise to the lower 90s. We are going to continue to see these hot temperatures through at least the middle part of next week, before another system tries to move across the middle part of the country.
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12: Hey everyone, Subby here with a look at your weekend SkyTrack weather forecast for West Central Missouri, brought to you by our good friends at Gary's Towing. If you're in a bind and you need a tow, give them a call at 660-885-HELP. Well, we are going to see plenty of sunshine over our weekend, along with high temperatures on the rise to the lower 90s. We are going to continue to see those hot temperatures through at least the middle part of next week before another system tries to move across the middle part of the country.
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1: We just get started.
2: I'm Ann Carrick. A tight vote, but the acting Attorney General, Todd Blanche, is confirmed as Attorney General.
3: On this vote, the yeas are 50, the nays are 49. The nomination is confirmed.
2: GOP Senators Susan Collins and Lisa Murkowski joined Democrats in opposition. Republican holdout Senator Bill Cassidy voted yes. Senator Mitch McConnell did not vote as he continues to recover from a fall. Gas prices remain elevated this summer following the Middle East conflict. At the same time, lower crude oil prices now are helping to drive down the national average. Vice President J.D. Vance on Fox's Saturday in America.
4: We're just going to keep on applying the pressure that we can apply and getting as much oil and gas out of the Middle East so that Americans can enjoy lower gas and energy prices.
2: The national average for a gallon of regular now just above $4. 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
3: What's going on, everyone? 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They're located in both Clinton and in Uri. We are going to see plenty of sunshine over our weekend, along with high temperatures on the rise to the lower 90s. We are going to continue to see these hot temperatures through at least the middle part of next week before another system tries to move across the middle part of the country.
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6: Hey everyone, Subby here with a look at your weekend SkyTrack weather forecast for West Central Missouri, brought to you by our good friends at Clint's Bar and Grill in downtown Calhoun, where good food and friends meet up. Stop in for some hometown hospitality, where we are going to see plenty of sunshine over our weekend, along with high temperatures on the rise to the lower 90s. We are going to continue to see these hot temperatures through at least the middle part of next week, before another system tries to move across the middle part of the country.
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0: Fox News. I'm Carmen Roberts. Deal or no deal, a possible negotiation between Iran and Oman may not fully reopen the Strait of Hormuz.
1: One potential sticking point in any deal would be the level of control Iran would have over ships that pass through the strait. Would they be able to tax them, issue fees of any kind? That's something the U.S. has already rejected.
0: Fox's Steve Harrigan in Tel Aviv. Former Vice President Kamala Harris makes the pitch for Democrats ahead of the midterm election. She told a group in New Orleans yesterday Republican priorities are misguided.
2: They'll spend $125 billion on Trump's war in Iran while folks can't even cover their basic needs here in America.
0: And the U.S. Senate advances a landmark crypto bill before heading out for August recess. 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

0: Yes.
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1: 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If you're in a bind and you need a tow, give them a call at 660-885-HELP. Well, we are going to see plenty of sunshine over our weekend, along with high temperatures on the rise to the lower 90s. We are going to continue to see those hot temperatures through at least the middle part of next week, before another system tries to move across the middle part of the country.
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5: What's going on, everyone? Some here look at your weekend SkyTrack weather forecast for West Central Missouri, brought to you by our good friends at Benware Tractor and Auto. 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They're located in both Clinton and in Uri. We are going to see plenty of sunshine over our weekend, along with high temperatures on the rise to the lower 90s. We are going to continue to see these hot temperatures through at least the middle part of next week before another system tries to move across the middle part of the country.
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2: News, I'm Ann Carrick. President Trump has been pushing the Senate to pass the Save America Act, requiring photo ID to vote in federal elections and proof of citizenship to register. But senators left Washington for their summer recess without passing the measure. Congressman Byron Donalds on Fox's Saturday in America.
3: It is overwhelming that the American people want voter ID in our elections, and that they also want to make sure that people who are voting are American citizens.
2: Those opposed claim the Save America Act could make it harder for eligible Americans to register and vote. The Senate did confirm Todd Blanche as Attorney General. Fox's Madeline Rivera.
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7: Hey everyone, Subby here with a look at your weekend SkyTrack weather forecast for West Central Missouri, brought to you by our good friends at Gary's Towing. If you're in a bind and you need a tow, give them a call at 660-885-HELP. Well, we are going to see plenty of sunshine over our weekend, along with high temperatures on the rise to the lower 90s. We are going to continue to see those hot temperatures through at least the middle part of next week, before another system tries to move across the middle part of the country.
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5: What's going on, everyone? Tubby here. 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

0: up for your farm or your home. They're located in both Clinton and in Uri. We are going to see plenty of sunshine over our weekend, along with high temperatures on the rise to the lower 90s. We are going to continue to see these hot temperatures through at least the middle part of next week before another system tries to move across the middle part of the country.
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7: Hey everyone, Subby here with a look at your weekend SkyTrack weather forecast for West Central Missouri, brought to you by our good friends at Gary's Towing. If you're in a bind and you need a tow, give them a call at 660-885-HELP. Well, we are going to see plenty of sunshine over our weekend, along with high temperatures on the rise to the lower 90s. We are going to continue to see those hot temperatures through at least the middle part of next week before another system tries to move across the middle part of the country.
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1: I'm Ann Carrick. New demands from Iran to open the Strait of Hormuz as negotiations continue this weekend with the U.S. Fox's Jill Nato.
2: The council issued a statement saying the U.S. must never threaten Iran again and must permanently end the war. The council also said the U.S. must lift the naval blockade of Iranian ports and withdraw its military from the area.
1: There's also a demand for war damage compensation, one of the items addressed in the memo of understanding. Former President Joe Biden's prostate cancer has metastasized, spread to his bones, and is causing him pain, according to his son, Hunter Biden. The former president revealed his cancer diagnosis in May of last year, less than 4 months after he left the White House. He continues to speak out on public issues and plans to publish a memoir after the midterms. America is listening to Fox News.
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